The prelude to the cello suite number 6 in D major by Johann Sebastian Bach, played in a performance during our summer 2020 virtual institute by violist Andy Park from his home in Pasadena, California. Welcome to Heifetz On Air, bringing you sounds and stories from the students and faculty from the Heifetz International Music Institute. I'm your host, Benjamin Rowe, coming to you via WTJU, the radio voice of the University of Virginia. Today, it's Voila Viola, where we give center stage to the alto voice of the string family. And this is no joke. The Heifetz Institute boasts some of the very best violists on the planet, from our world-renowned faculty to our outstanding young students and alumni artists in residence. We'll launch right in with one of the very first concertos ever written for the viola from the pen of Baroque composer Georg Philipp Telemann. Stephen Ballou is the soloist, Allison Freeman playing the piano in the first two movements of Telemann's Viola Concerto in D major. We're in concert in Francis Auditorium on the campus of Mary Baldwin University here in Stanton.

0: That's one of the very few examples of an 18th century viola concerto, that one by Georg Philipp Telemann, a German contemporary of J.S. Bach. Stephen Ballou was the soloist with pianist Alison Freeman leading off this edition of Heifetz on Air called Voila Viola. Next, one of the superstars of the music world who has spent time as a teacher and performer on our summertime Heifetz Institute faculty, Roberto Diaz, the former principal violist of the Philadelphia Orchestra and still in Philly as the president of the Curtis Institute of Music. He's on stage at one of our Heifetz Celebrity Series concerts to introduce an unusual quartet by violinist, guitarist, composer, and, as it turns out, rare instrument collector Niccolo Paganini.
1: Paganini became obviously very, very famous.

famous and quite wealthy at some points in his life when he didn't lose everything doing things that he probably, we don't have to get into tonight, but, you know, he did start a very, very impressive collection of old Italian instruments. And as such, he put together a quartet of Stradivarius instruments. For obvious reasons, the viola was the best, you know, it was the best instrument in the collection. It was actually the most rare instrument in the collection, as Stradivarius only made about a dozen violas. And so I think that the piece that you're going to hear tonight is clearly a piece, it's the 15th quartet, and it's a quartet that instead of labeling it like the other 14 quartet for violin, viola, cello, and guitar, he actually labels it quartet for viola, violin, cello, and guitar. So I don't have to tell you the rest. You will see that it's wonderful Italian music. There's opera in it. Paganini had an amazing gift for melody. And so you'll see in the middle of the piece, there's a recitativo and then an aria, as you would find in wonderful Italian opera, of course. So anyway, I hope you enjoy the last quartet for viola, violoncello, and guitar. Thank you.

That is the Viola Quartet, number 15 in A minor, scored by its composer Niccolo Paganini for viola, violin, cello, and guitar. You just heard three movements from the piece, the recitativo, adagio cantabile, and rondo allegretto, played by Roberto Diaz, viola, with Diana Do-hyung Kim, violin, Momo, cello, and guitarist Robbie Brown. You can read more about Paganini and his love of the guitar by checking out the Go Deeper section of our Heifetz On Air website. Look for the episode called Voila Viola. After this short break, we'll welcome another viola great to Francis Auditorium, the legendary Japanese violist Nobuko Imai. You're listening to Heifetz On Air from WTJU and the Heifetz International Music Institute.

Welcome back to Heifetz on Air. I'm Benjamin Rowe. In a recent interview with the Strad magazine, the famed Japanese violist and teacher Nobuko Imai recalled a key turning point in her development. Coming to the USA for the first time, she got to visit Tanglewood, the summer home of the Boston Symphony Orchestra. Until that night, she says, when I heard the orchestra's principal violist, Joseph DePasquale, I hadn't known it was possible for a viola to sound so much like a human voice. I knew right away that I wanted to be a violist, but I worried that I was too small. When I went backstage to ask Mr. DePasquale what he thought, he looked at my left hand and said, not bad. Not too bad at all, as it turned out, for Nobuko Imai has had a decades-long career as a soloist, chamber musician, and teacher, including stops at the Heifetz Institute. And get this, last time she was here, Nobuko Imai teamed up with the niece of Joseph DePasquale, our own Heifetz instructor Francesca DePasquale, to perform this wonderful arrangement for viola and string quartet of The Romance by Max Bruch. Nobuko Imai is the soloist, and Francesca DePasquale is joined by students Kai Tanimura, violin, Xuanming Chang, viola, and Benjamin Francisco, cello. We're at a Heifetz Sunday matinee concert in Francis Auditorium, and it's here on Heifetz on Air.

The Romance, Opus 85, by German composer Max Bruch. Now, that's a piece that you might hear for viola and orchestra, but we just shared with you a custom version for viola and string quartet. The violist, the magnificent Nobuko Imai, playing with a string quartet of Heifetz students and faculty from a Heifetz Sunday matinee concert in Francis Auditorium. You can read more about the legendary Nobuko Imai and discover more about the entire playlist for this Voila Viola program. It's on our website, heifetz.institute/heifetzonair.

And in just a moment, we'll hear a violist confess his sins on the Hyphen stage. Stick around to hear his Tchaikovskyan transgression. I'm Benjamin Rowe, and this is Heifetz on Air from WTJU and the Heifetz International Music Institute.

0: This is Heifetz on Air. I'm Benjamin Rowe.
1: I stand here before you today as a sinner in need of absolution because I have committed the egregious sin of transcribing Tchaikovsky's Rococo Variations for cello for viola.
0: Matt Cohen, joined now by pianist Carlos Avila to play Tchaikovsky's beloved Rococo Variations, yes, on the viola. It's in performance in Francis Auditorium on the Mary Baldwin University campus in Stanton, Virginia. See what you think.

Well, that is a new variant on the Rococo Variations, Tchaikovsky's beloved classic for cello, reimagined on the viola by soloist Matt Cohen, joined in a Heifetz concert by pianist Carlos Avila. I hope you've enjoyed this Voila Viola episode of Heifetz on Air. You can catch up on previous programs and see the playlist for this one by visiting the website, heifetz.institute/heifetzonair. Our program is a production of WTJU, the radio voice of the University of Virginia, online at WTJU.net and the Heifetz International Music.

Welcome to the Atomic Age Cocktail Party, featuring music from the golden age of the hi-fi and beyond. Johnny Keating's Combo, starting us off this week with the old 1920 standard, It Had to Be You, filled with lots of bongos and other percussion. That's from his 1961 release, Percussive Moods. It was part of London Records' Phase 4 Stereo, which was a big series during the hi-fi era when it came to percussion records and other big stereophonic demonstration albums. London Records, known in Britain as Decca, not the same Decca as the U.S. label, put out its Phase 4 Stereo series starting in 1961. It was meant to compete with folks like Command Records and RCA Victor's Living Stereo and Stereo Action lines. All of these record companies were trying to tap into the record-buying public's desire for highly produced stereo records meant to show off these high-end audio systems. And even now, these releases are loved for their precise arrangements and technical innovation. Now, there was also a side of Phase 4 Stereo that dealt with classical music, but this week we're just looking at the popular music side of what they did. And the output of Phase 4 Stereo was considerable in its day. There was over 200 records in the catalog, a lot of which played into the percussion music fan of the era. This week, we're going to give you just a small sampling of what you could find on those Phase 4 Stereo records. Let's start with one of the core members of the Phase 4 Stereo stable of artists. It's Ted Heath and his version of Johnny One Note. And it's right here on the Atomic Age Cocktail Party.

It's the ultimate transistorized stereophonic high-fidelity sound. It's the Atomic Age Cocktail Party. I'm Jason Croft, and this time around, we're looking at London Records' Phase 4 Stereo Series and some of the great hi-fi records that they put out. One of their claims to fame was that they mix their records on 10 and 20 channel recording consoles. Nowadays, that really doesn't amount to much, but back in the early days of stereo records, that was something to brag about. We just heard from Caterina Valente and El Mundo Ros with Summer Samba, a later entry into the Phase 4 series, and a bit of a rarity as a vocal album. Most of

These albums were instrumental, especially in the early years. What we heard was from 1969. It was from an album titled Silk and Latin. Well, that was the title here in the U.S. In the U.K., it was titled Nothing But Aces. Before that, El Mundo Ros by himself, well, along with his orchestra, and a lightly Latin version of Lipsin Antigua. That's another great tune with plenty of bongos. El Mundo Ros, one of the big names when it came to the mambo and other Latin styles. He performed and recorded primarily in London, which made him a natural pick for this UK label that put out Phase 4 Stereo. What we heard was from Bongos from the South from 1961. We also heard the standard Old Devil Moon performed by Stanley Black and his orchestra. That number was originally written by Burton Lane and Yip Harburg for the 1947 Broadway musical Finian's Rainbow. And it's a tune that's a favorite of hi-fi artists. This version from Black is from his first Phase 4 record, Exotic Percussion, from 1961. And we kicked off that set with Ted Heath and his music and Johnny One Note. That's another bit of Broadway music. That's from the 1937 Rodgers and Hart musical Babes in Arms. That comes from the record Big Band Percussion from 1961, which was the second record put out by Phase 4 Stereo. The first being Bob Sharpless' Pass in Review, which contained marches and fanfares and folk standards from the U.S. and around the world. This week, we're looking at the Phase 4 Stereo series and all the great records that they put out. And a lot of those records fit into that percussion music category. But they also dipped into other genres as well. Here's a little spy-fi fun, courtesy of Roland Shaw. It's the theme to Our Man Flint, and it's right here on the Atomic Age Cocktail Party.

Thanks for tuning in. It's the Atomic Age Cocktail Party. This week, the spotlight is on the hi-fi fun of Phase 4 Stereo, a series from London Records. Records that banked on those members of the record-buying public who wanted music recorded on cutting-edge technology. At least cutting-edge at the time. A musical French kiss there for you. That's Maurice LaQuange and his accordions and Saint-Simon. Well, not just accordions. There was some swinging harp in there as well. That's from the release Avec Moi à Paris from 1962. The first of several Parisian-themed records that he recorded for Phase 4. We also had a group called the International Pop All-Stars and their version of Never on Sunday. This comes off of Percussion Around the World, released in 1961. This group was a house band for London Records and put out a couple of percussion records. And as with a lot of these stereophonic records, the album was a gatefold that included details about all four phases of the Phase 4 stereo, along with diagrams and a special technical report. And it's stuff that audiophiles just ate up. And we started that set with a little 1960s spy music from Roland Shaw and his orchestra. That's the theme to Our Man Flint, a theme written by Jerry Goldsmith. Really sounds like they're playing some special secret agent bottles in that tune, right? Shaken and Stirred. That's from the album Themes for Secret Agents from 1966. Phase 4 Stereo is what we're looking at this week. And the series had a lot of regulars like Amundo Ross, Ted Heath, and Stanley Black, all who we just heard. Well, here's another one who had several Phase 4 Stereo albums. It's pianist Ronnie Aldrich. And here he is with a cover of the Henry Mancini tune, Charade. And it's right here on the Atomic Age Cocktail Party.

It's the perfect garnish for your late night nightcap. It's the Atomic Age Cocktail Party. We're exploring Phase 4 Stereo Records this week, one of the many series put out during the hi-fi era that really showed off stereo systems. Roger Lurito and his orchestra right there, and Come Back to Sorrento, a Neapolitan song composed at the end of the 19th century that had a lot of popularity with Italian-American crooners during the hi-fi era. And even Elvis used this melody with some new lyrics for a tune called Surrender in 1961. What we heard from Lurito came from the Phase 4 stereo album Italy, released in 1962. Before that, one of the greatest guitar innovators of the hi-fi era, Les Paul, with a slower number that was Bye Bye Blues. Still filled with all those great Les Paul flourishes and a little bit of twang. It's a song that Les Paul first released with his wife Mary Ford in 1952, which became a big hit for them. This revisiting of the number is from the album Les Paul Now from 1968. And we kicked off that set with Ronnie Aldrich and the old favorite from Henry Mancini, Charade, performed here like a classic waltz. Ronnie Aldrich was actually backed by the London Festival Orchestra for this number. It comes from The Magic Mood of Ronnie Aldrich, released in 1965. As you've been hearing, Phase 4 Stereo put out a lot of different records covering all sorts of popular styles of the day. Well, here's some more Latin-infused stereophonic fun for you. It's Werner Muller and the tune Brazil. And it's right here on the Atomic Age Cocktail Party.

It's the Atomic Age Cocktail Party. I'm Jason Croft. Phase 4 Stereo, the series put out by London Records, is our topic this week. Eric Rogers and his orchestra right there, and Birth of the Blues, the standard originally written in 1926 by Ray Henderson, Buddy De Silva, and Lou Brown. This comes from a themed album by Rogers of songs from the Roaring Twenties. It's titled The Percussive Twenties. It was released in 1961. We also had a famous twofer, Moonglow and the theme from Picnic, as performed by Frank Chaxfield and his orchestra. This is from the album The New Limelight from 1965. Originally, the song Moonglow was its own thing. That was until the 1955 film Picnic, starring William Holden and Kim Novak. The Picnic theme was written by George Dunning, and it sounded so well melded with the tune Moonglow that he and the musical conductor for the film, Moore Stoloff, put them together. And nowadays, if anyone plays Moonglow, they almost always follow it up with the theme from Picnic. And we start that set with the lush sounds of German arranger, composer, and bandleader Werner Möller and his orchestra. And the big tune, Brazil. This is from his album, On the Move, released in 1963. Möller put out a lot of records for London's Decca label in the 1950s, many of which were the various Your Musical Holiday records, focusing on different parts of the world. He then recorded a few albums with singer Caterina Valente, and then he moved on to several Phase 4 Stereo albums, as well as other various genre releases. Well, you're listening to the Atomic Age Cocktail Party, celebrating the golden age of the hi-fi and beyond. 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One more set of music left in our program, looking at Phase 4 Stereo. And here's a number made famous by Duke Ellington, here performed by another big band contemporary. It's Harry James and his orchestra and Satin Doll. And it's right here on the Atomic Age Cocktail Party.

Wrapping up our Phase 4 stereo program here on the Atomic Age Cocktail Party, a deep dive into one of the great stereophonic series of the hi-fi era. And right there, a bit of the Beatles. Bob Leeper gave us a version of Do You Want to Know a Secret? Kind of took a little bit to realize what that tune was, right? That's a nice space-age pop slash big band arrangement for that number. That follows a long list of hi-fi artists who put out Beatles albums, done in classic lounge style. This one's called Big Band Beatles Songs from 1964. Before that, the Allen II Orchestra and Strangers in the Night, a later entry into the Phase 4 stereo catalog. This is from 1967's This Is My Scene. And Harry James and his orchestra started us off with a really nice version of Satin Doll, another great bit of stereophonic big band music. It's from the 1968 release, The Golden Trumpet of Harry James. Well, that just about does it for our show this week. Make sure you're here again for more fun from the golden age of the hi-fi and beyond. Going to leave you with one more. The Phase 4 stereo series lasted until the end of the 1970s, and by then, musical tastes had evolved. So as time went on, you started to get more pop and rock standards mixed in with the Broadway and Great American Songbook stuff. Case in point, this right here. It's the full trumpet power of Kenny Baker with the Roland Shaw Orchestra and Soul Sauce. Until next time, this is Jason Croft saying, keep swinging.

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0: Violinist Esther Abrami with the Esther Abrami Ensemble performing one of her pieces called Tournelle. Tournelle, as of course you know, means small tower or a turret, which I think fits well. That piece is short, but it also sounds high. Tall. It's short and it's tall. The man called the creator of the modern Mexican song has a concierto for you. Coming right up.
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4: Here is the Concierto del Sur, the Concerto of the South, by Mexican composer Manuel Ponce.

0: José Sarabriere, conducting the New York Philharmonic Concierto del Sur, Concerto of the South, by Manuel Ponce. That was written for the Spanish guitarist Andres Segovia, who premiered it in 1941. Those flying fingers belonged to guitarist Sharon Isbin. Another concerto of another South, coming up.
1: And Joy says our Franck's grand symphonic piece, plus contemporary works by Judith Weir, Pamela Decker, and David Dahl, and the Butterfly Lovers Concerto from China, as we revisit the American Guild of Organists San Francisco Convention for a recital sampler. 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
0: Here's one by Valerie Coleman, performed by her ensemble, the Amati Winds. It's the Afro-Cuban Concerto.

0: two outstanding violinists of the mid-20th century were Erika Morini and Jeanette Nevers. Morini, born in Vienna, had a career over four decades. Nevers, born in Paris, had a career over only a decade and a half before her tragic death in a plane crash. On Classics of the Phonograph Saturday at 11, we will hear Morini playing Mozart and Nevers playing Sibelius.
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0: The stately, occasionally frantic, but always beautiful playing of Maria Joao Pires. The Nocturne No. 2 by Chopin. I told you you'd heard it before. We're off to the English countryside, coming up.
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0: Gerald Finzi, like his contemporaries Ralph Vaughan Williams and Edward Elgar, loved writing music for the English landscape. It's meant to evoke the timeless, bucolic, serene pastures and meandering hedgerows. Just super nostalgic stuff, which might have you rolling your eyes, but oh, that's catnip for me. In my fantasy, I live in a field in England, preferably close to a pub. Here is his cello concerto.

0: Vernon Hanley conducting the Royal Liverpool Philharmonic, featuring cellist Raphael Walfish, performing the Cello Concerto by Gerald Finzi. Finzi got to hear that on the radio. It was broadcast for the very first time the night before he died. Coming up, some White Light from Arvo Pärt.
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0: Got a mission for you for this next piece. Composer Arvo Pärt once said, "I can compare my music to white light, which contains all colors. Only a prism can divide the colors and make them appear. This prism could be the spirit of the listener." So pretend you're a prism when you're listening to this next one. It's called Festina Lante.

0: Festina Lent by Arvo Pärt.
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0: I was in high school, I started getting into the idea of lucid dreaming, largely because I was having chronic nightmares.
1: That saxophonist, Nicole Glover.
0: I remember feeling like if I could maybe control my experience in the dream, I might be able to find my way out of it.
1: From the start, Nicole has had visions about her life, and she's always been a problem solver. One day, she dreamt of leaving her hometown in Portland, Oregon, to follow a dream of becoming a jazz musician in New York City. A scary problem to solve for any young artist.
0: I had this recurring dream in high school where I would be flying over what would be Brooklyn and Queens and a little past that into Long Island. And I would look down and there would be all sorts of strange, almost Grimm's fairy tale oriented things going on. There'd be like a haunted forest and there'd be like castles that, you know, obviously are not aesthetically part of the city, but in terms of maybe the mythology of what New York has been to so many people and what I kind of thought it might be for me.
1: The road to becoming a successful jazz musician is often the bumpy one. In this hour, we follow the hero's journey of a jazz musician. It's a woman versus a city.
0: Man, I was a mess for sure.
1: Take a journey with the saxophonist Nicole Glover as we explore haunted forests and towering castles of her dreams and imagination. With her tenor saxophone, she finds a way to thrive in New York's arduous concrete jungle. I'm Christian McBride, and this is Jazz Night in America. Before we leap into her story, let's listen to some music. This is Kenny Dorham's The Fox, performed by Nicole Glover and her band.

0: was The Fox from Nicole Glover's album Plays, featuring Steve Nelson on vibes, Tyrone Allen on bass, and Kayvon Gordon on drums. The year is 2009. Nicole's dream of moving to New York has just come true, or close enough. She's accepted a scholarship to study at the prestigious William Paterson University in New Jersey, right across the Hudson River. At 18, she's ready to get to work.
1: I'd never seen anything like New York City before. Portland's a city, but it's not a big city. And so, musically, it was unbelievable to have such saturated opportunities to hear people. When I started looking into William Paterson, I realized also that Harold Mayburn was there. The great Mulgrew Miller was there.
0: Two piano jazz legends. Rest in peace.
1: So I ended up going to William Paterson and spending time with these people, and they were all so generous. Mulgrew, we would catch him on his way out of the door. Poor guy, he's trying to go home, and we're all there asking him more questions, and he would stay and he would talk to us for a long time. That's also when I started having access to New York. Students were going in every night to check out music.
0: Nicole and about 15 others were regularly carpooled to late-night jam sessions in the city.
1: I think there was a little part of me that knew that being actually in Manhattan maybe wasn't the best for me. I knew that I might have been prone to distractions.
0: Anyone who has lived as a musician in this city has seen this story. New York seduces, it elates, and then, just as quickly, it can destroy you. All the temptations, the forbidden fruits, can be a trap for any young artist.
1: Man, I was like, I was a mess for sure. I mean, I was getting super up all the time. Just like, you know, kind of classic story of like, get out of high school and just go nuts. I mean, I just went nuts.
0: She was wandering through her own strange lands. From her 2021 album, this is Strange Lands.

0: We're back in New York City, where Nicole was starting to lose control.
1: Yeah, I was feeling a lot of internal tension kind of bubbling up for a while, and feeling like there were just parts of myself that really needed addressing. This rising turmoil, so to speak, and it all culminated the night I was leaving my friend's house, actually. And I was pulling out of their driveway. And I had pulled out of their driveway into like a parallel spot. I got rear-ended by a drunk driver while I was at a complete stop. The car I had was not salvageable. I had really bad whiplash for like a month. That really kind of felt like the catalyst for me to say, okay, I think that this is a place that I am glad to have been in, probably be in again, but something is telling me that it's not the place I need to be in right now.
0: Exhausted, deflated, Nicole's dreams were crushed. She decided it would be best to leave New York after only 2 years at William Patterson. This is Twilight Zone from her album Strange Lands, featuring Daniel Duke on bass and Nick Cacioppo on drums.

0: That was The Twilight Zone, written by bassist Daniel Duke and saxophonist Nicole Glover.
1: It was soon after moving back to Portland that I knew I was going to go back. It just had to be the right time.
0: Nicole tries to get right before her triumphant return to New York. That's when Jazz Night returns. I'm Christian McBride.
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4: I'm Deborah Lou Harder for The Met. Tune in for a dazzling performance from last fall, Donizetti's La Fille du Régiment. Erin Morley stars as Marie, the girl raised by a regiment of soldiers, opposite Lawrence Brownlee as the love-struck Tonio. They're joined by Susan Graham and Peter Kallmann, conducted by Giacomo Sagrapanti, the daughter of the regiment, Saturday on the Robert K. Johnson Foundation Metropolitan Opera International Radio Network.
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0: Welcome back to Jazz Night in America. I'm Christian McBride. When saxophonist Nicole Glover returned home to Portland, Oregon, she knew exactly what to do.
1: It became really evident to me that in order for me to best function in a place like New York, that I was going to need to have to take a little bit of a step back and grow a little bit as a musician and as a person. I moved back in with my parents, and I reconnected with some of my mentors and forged a couple of new and really important relationships.
0: The first musician she met up with was George Colligan.
1: Pianist is one word for him. I think moved to Portland the same week I moved back. He was a big part of keeping me aligned. And I just started practicing all the time.

0: She then met up with another musician, a local Wise drummer.
1: Another really important mentor of mine, great drummer named Alan Jones. He kind of helped me craft this routine where I was practicing 8, 9, 10 hours a day, you know, locking in, really staying focused. And I just got really serious about that, about taking care of myself and just doing a lot of work musically, but also internally and holistically, trying to just get myself right.
0: It was Alan Jones who pushed Nicole to go even deeper, to look inside herself and examine her vivid dream life. He gave her a book by Carl Jung, the pioneering psychologist whose work on dreams and the unconscious has influenced generations.
1: Memories, Dreams, Reflections was the first work of his I read.
0: This book had a profound effect on Nicole, so much so that she would dedicate an entire album to the idea. We're hearing selections from that record throughout this show.
1: One of the things that really spoke to me about him is when he talked about the number one and the number two personality. The number one personality being how you're perceived, how you're received within the world, how you relate to the world on an external level. And it's not necessarily a false thing, it's a real thing. It's a real and can be a very genuine thing and an important thing to understand and to cultivate and all of that. But the number two personality, as he describes it, is just for you. And it's something that only you know and have access to.
0: Nicole ruminated on this deeply. This lesson didn't only apply to her personal life. It could also be used in her music.
1: That process of bringing the internal and making it external, and really the thing that is guiding that, is the you that only you know.
0: Jung describes this as individuation, the process in which a person brings unconscious aspects of the psyche into consciousness and integrates them, fostering a whole, more authentic type of self-expression.
1: People could try to explain what's happening, but they were just tapping into something. Whatever the internal being is hearing and bringing out, and just trying to trust that, because sometimes you play something, you don't know where it came from, you can't explain it, but it happens, and you trusted it enough to let it happen. You were able to get out of your own way.
0: Let's hear Nicole tap into her unfettered creativity. This is number two, composed by Lawrence Williams, from Nicole's Memories, Dreams, Reflections.

0: That was number two, performed by tenor saxophonist Nicole Glover with Tyrone Allen II on bass and Kayvon Gordon on drums. After 4 years of regrouping in Portland, practicing, rebuilding, Nicole was almost ready to take another stab at the jazz life in New York.
1: I certainly was not expecting the Big Apple to roll out a red carpet for me. Because I had been here before, I was very realistic about what it was going to look like for me.
0: Unfortunately, Nicole's realistic projections about her jazz future would be derailed yet again. Before we hear about Nicole's escapades in New York, part two, let's listen to some more music. This is March.

0: March, composed by Miki Yamanaka, performed by Nicole Glover and her band from Memories, Dreams, Reflections. With her horn and her mind all shined up, she seemed ready for prime time. Well, almost. That's after the break.
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0: You're listening to Jazz Night in America. I'm Christian McBride. The year is 2015. Nicole is back in New York, fresh from the woodshed, her horn sharper than ever and ready to make her move.
2: Within 6 months of moving back to New York, I was working two jobs. One of them, I was the coat check person at the Village Vanguard. During the day, I was actually working in wine. And so I would sprint to the 96th Street 2-3 downtown train, and I would get down to the Village and I would run to the Vanguard just in time for them to open for their first show, and I would check the coats. So I was immediately working, you know, 50, 60 hours a week.
0: And all of that came before the real work, long hours of practice and hustling for any chance to play in New York's clubs or studios.
2: I was the European wine buyer for Whole Foods in New York for a while. All these people in the New York wine industry all of a sudden became very interested in me, and I really went from being a minimum wage retail worker to just suddenly being thrown into these situations in which I saw a completely different New York. I was invited to this champagne dinner at the Whitney Museum after hours. It was lavish, tasting menu with wine pairings. And I had to sit there and kind of act like it wasn't a completely new experience for me. So I leave this dinner and I go to the subway and I swipe my card, my Metro card, and it says balance was too low. And I go to fill my card and my cards are declining. And I texted someone and said, can I borrow $40 to get the unlimited weekly Metro card pass? I will pay you back as soon as my paycheck arrives. But it was very strange to go from eating champagne and caviar to 5 minutes later not being able to get on the subway.
0: Years went by with Nicole working through the same exhausting rigmarole, and she wasn't making much headway in jazz either.
2: I had been in New York by about 5 years at that point. I kind of went, what am I doing? I can't do this anymore. This has been cool, you know, but I gotta get out of here. So saved up some money and quit. I knew that I had about 6 months before I would run out of money. And I said, I need to be working as a saxophonist.
0: The bet on herself finally paid off.
2: So when I quit the wine store, I started just making it my job to be around, basically, because I had time. And so with that time, I used it to just take any opportunity I could to play with anyone who wanted to play with me. One of the earliest regular gigs that I started getting called for was with the great bassist Gene Perla, who is known best, perhaps, for playing with Elvin Jones. It was around this time also that I got my first gig touring internationally with an incredible singer, a beautiful Afro-Spanish singer named Buica, who found me online, I guess. I was so excited. Touring was all I ever wanted to do.
0: By the end of 2019, Nicole's jazz career was finally taking off. The invitations started piling in. One came from the jazz supergroup Artemis, led by pianist Renee Rosmus.
2: Renee is the person who reached out to me to join the band.
0: Artemis features some of the best musicians on the scene today.

Then another invitation came in from me. I saw this YouTube video of Nicole with bassist Alexander Claffey at Chris's Jazz Cafe in Philly. They were playing Cedar Walton's Bolivia. Man, I was hooked. I knew right then I wanted her in my band, Ursa Major. I've since dubbed her The Glove.

And around the same time, a trumpet king came calling. Nicole was invited to tour with Wynton Marsalis and the Jazz at Lincoln Center Orchestra. Let's listen to her performance on this track, The Shanghai Skyline.

0: That was saxophonist Nicole Glover on The Shanghai Skyline from the album The Shanghai Suite with the Jazz at Lincoln Center Orchestra and Wynton Marsalis. Memories, Dreams, Reflections is the title of Nicole's newest album. It's a name that speaks for itself.
1: It's called Memories, Dreams, Reflections, which is an homage to Carl Jung's, his autobiographical work that had an unbelievably profound influence on me and on my life. The personality of the record, for me, was suited to the title.
0: To take a cue from author Joseph Campbell, Nicole's almost mythological path has resembled a kind of hero's journey, a long, winding, and often treacherous road that eventually leads to that jazz castle on a hill.
1: I mean, I think the idea of the hero's journey is that it is a reflection of, like, the spiritual journey of life, I guess. I think that's why some of those themes are so powerful, and that's why myths are what they are, because it's collective dreams of people, and dreams are, you know, you can argue are collective myths of people. And that's why we like great stories, I think.
0: Her tenacity, her vision, and the guidance of others have helped her along the way.
1: The idea of mentors giving you, you know, almost supernatural gifts for you to aid you in your journey. And that's something we see a lot just in our pursuit as musicians.
0: Let's hear Nicole Glover from Memories, Dreams, Reflections. This is Tell 'Em I Said Hello.

That was Tell 'Em I Said Hello, performed by Nicole Glover in a trio with Tyrone Allen II on bass and Kayvon Gordon on drums. We'll leave you with one more song. The Cole Porter standard, I Concentrate On You. Nicole with bassist Daniel Duke, drummer Nick Cacioppo, and the legendary pianist George Cables.

0: Jazz Night in America is a production of WBGO Studios and NPR Music. This episode was written and produced by Emily Springer with Sarah Gilletti. Consulting senior producer and editor, Simon Rentner. Mastering by Ron Scalzo. Executive producer, Stephen A. Williams. Saraya Muhammad is the executive producer at NPR Music. I'm Christian McBride.
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0: Daniel Barenboim conducting and performing that radical piano solo alongside the English Chamber Orchestra, infusing your Friday night with some energy. It's the weekend. Why not? Mozart's Piano Concerto No. 9 in E flat major.
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0: Son Rari sparking like flickers of a fire. Monica Huggett conducting J.S. Bach's Orchestral Suite No. 2 in A minor.
1: I'm Deborah Lou Harder for the Met. 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Erin Morley stars as Marie, the girl raised by a regiment of soldiers, opposite Lawrence Brownlee as the love-struck Tonio. They're joined by Susan Graham and Peter Kallmann, conducted by Giacomo Sagrapanti. The Daughter of the Regiment, Saturday on the Robert K. Johnson Foundation Metropolitan Opera International Radio Network.
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0: Music filled with a lifetime of nostalgia and gratitude, composed by Johannes Brahms when he was 50 years old. 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
0: Poor Marie Antoinette. She was too far in her opulent bubble to see the struggles of the people. The price of grain had skyrocketed. People were starving. Meanwhile, she built herself a hobby farm and played dress-up as a shepherdess. However, she still liked her fancy balls and extravagant court life, of course, and this work by Haydn was one of her absolute favorites. A symphony fit for an ill-fated queen, nicknamed the Queen. It's on the way. I'm Melanie Renata. This is Music Through the Night.

0: A piece of music once performed in the White House by Martha Washington's granddaughter and a favorite of the ill-fated last Queen of France, Marie Antoinette, thus the nickname of that work, The Queen. The Berlin Philharmonic there with Franz Joseph Haydn's 85th Symphony in B-flat major, Herbert von Karajan at the podium.
1: 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We'll hear from Ted Heath, Les Paul, Roland Shaw, and many more. 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

0: Movement is medicine, they say, so what a great way to start the day. 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

0: A little pep in your step, the Amsterdam Guitar Trio, Bach's Brandenburg Concerto No. 6 in B-flat major. I'm Melanie Renata. Thank you for being here. 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

0: Middle school-aged Felix Mendelssohn, yes. 13 years old when he wrote his String Symphony No. 6 in E-flat. 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
0: It was Gioachino Rossini's last opera written in Italy, and the story was not one for the faint of heart. The libretto was by Gaetano Rossi, adapted from Voltaire's novel. It tells of Queen Semiramis, who, taking the throne of Assyria and Babylonia by killing her husband, falls in love with a young man she doesn't know is her son, and then is killed by her lover. Although it contains material from the sordid opera, the very bright overture hardly suggests the blood and gore of the action that is played out on the stage when the curtain goes up. Here's the Chamber Orchestra of Europe.

0: Hélène Grimaud at the piano. She played the arabesque number 1 in E by Claude Debussy.
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0: It's time to turn on the memory machine and go back to those wonderful old games we used to play as kids. A suite of 12 miniatures by Georges Bizet, children's games, Jeux d'enfants.

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1: This is Weekend Edition from NPR News. I'm Alyssa Nadworny. A federal appeals court in Louisiana banned the mailing of abortion drugs across the country last week. The U.S. Supreme Court put that decision on hold until Monday. The prescribing and mailing of mifepristone and misoprostol account for more than a quarter of all abortions nationwide. And a couple of years back, after the Supreme Court struck down Roe v. Wade, I got the chance to see a mailing operation myself.
2: This is our office.
1: Angel Foster, who has an MD and a PhD.

0: Next year, this recording will be 40 years old. Where does the time go? That was the Prague Chamber Orchestra, led by Sir Charles McCarris. With the opening movement of Mozart's Symphony No. 29 in A major, the Kerschel 201, pardon me, or 186A, depending on your cataloging, Mozart dated the complete symphony April 6th, 1774. The quick math says he was 18 years old. That's amazing. Of course, most everything we know about Mozart is amazing. Thanks, Bora, for your request for that music that goes out with birthday wishes. May 12th birthdays for Anne Hylas and Bill Zirfus. It's 9:13. 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
1: And Joyce's are Franck's Grand Symphonic Piece, plus contemporary works by Judith Weir, Pamela Decker, and David Dahl, and the Butterfly Lovers Concerto from China, as we revisit the American Guild of Organists San Francisco Convention for a recital sampler. 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
0: Coming up tomorrow night at 7 o'clock at the Smith Recital Hall on the University of Illinois campus, it's the East Central Illinois Youth Orchestra, led by Kevin Kelly. On the program, Sibelius's Finlandia. We'll hear that later in the program. Music of Elgar, the Nimrod from Enigma Variations, Tchaikovsky's March Slav up in just a moment. Gould's American Salutes, Copeland Hoedown from Rodeo, John Williams' Raiders March from Raiders of the Lost Ark, and the opening movement of the Brooke First Violin Concerto featuring Emma Long, who won the concerto competition. Here we have Tchaikovsky's March Slav with the Chicago Symphony Orchestra, led by Fritz Reiner, on Classics by Request on Illinois Classical WILL, 90.9 FM. It's 9:16. It is 57 degrees.

Back in the 1990s, one of the classical music labels had put together a collection of the loudest classical music ever. I don't recall if that was on it, but it sure qualifies. Tchaikovsky's March Slav. We heard the Chicago Symphony Orchestra there, led by Fritz Reiner. And when you hear a piccolo player being asked to play all those really loud parts at the top, I just had to look, and the internet is so much quicker these days than, imagine how long it would have taken to find this data by going to the public library and digging up some article on the recording we just heard, made in April 5th, 1958. It was Patricia Booth, the piccolo player, assistant principal flute and piccolo for the CSO at the time of the recording, the March Slav itself, composed by Tchaikovsky, October of 1876, for a concert held on November 17. It was to benefit soldiers wounded in the war between Serbia and Turkey. That's a work you can hear live, and you can understand why they're going to have a lot of fun with it. The East Central Illinois Youth Orchestra tomorrow at 7 p.m. at the Smith Recital Hall, University of Illinois campus. It is free, but goodwill donations are accepted. Also on the program, Sibelius's Finlandia, Nimrod from Elgar, Gould's American Salute, Hoedown from Rodeo by Copland, Williams Raiders March from the Raiders of the Lost Ark, and the first movement of the Brooke Violin Concerto No. 1, featuring Emma Long, winner of the ECIYO Concerto Competition this year. Thanks, Kevin, for sending me your list of music on your ECIYO concert. For those who know, longtime listeners, Kevin Kelly used to be a host on WILL. And the program was classics, was live and local. Moving along in just a moment, music of Rita Stroll. Sunny skies today, high near 76, west-southwest wind up to 25 miles an hour. Low around 51 with a 50% chance of rain. Sunday, mostly sunny, high near 66. Sunday night, mostly clear, low around 42 for tomorrow. Sunny, high near 66, 57 degrees currently at Friends Plaza. Thanks, Arthur, for your request for this music of Rita Stroll. Don't know the name well, Strohl. She was born Amy Marie Marguerite Mercedes Larousse La Villette in July of 1865. She lived till 1941. She was gifted students, enrolled at the Paris Conservatory, age 13, studied piano and solfège, studied composition and voice. And she was the author of a number of pieces, vocal, symphonic, and chamber, endorsed by Saint-Saëns, Vincent d'Indy. She played Pablo Casals, played her music, and it has gained renewed interest in recent years. Let's hear the finale of a large work called The Grand Fantasy Quintet. It's a theme in variations, and our players are Eloise Luzzatti, Shuichi Okada, Alexandre Pascal, Leah Henino, and Celia Onetto Benside. Music of Rita Stroll on Classics by Request on Illinois Classical. It's 9:30.

0: Thanks, Arthur, for your request for that music of Rita Stroll. We heard the finale of the four-movement Grand Fantasy Quintet. It's a theme in variations. Pardon me, the players, Eloise Luzzatti, Shuichi Okada, Alexandra Pascal, Leah Hanino, and Celia Ornetto Benside. Rita Stroll, when I searched for the selection in our software that brings back recordings that we place then in the online playlist, the name Rita Stroll kept popping up, and I'm looking at this and I'm saying, I recognize that, and we'll get to a Rita Stroll encore in just a moment on the program.
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0: So back to Rita Stroll. Just last year, we were offered from the record reps an album called Women by French violinist Esther Abrami. She's a French violinist and social media influencer who combines classical styles and collaborates with contemporary musicians. Her creative videos have reached millions of young people on Instagram and TikTok, inspiring a new generation of classical music fans. And we could not be happier for us here at WILL because that brings more young people to the station. Her 2022 debut album was on the Sony Classical label, presented a fresh perspective on the genre, featuring unique arrangements accompanied by piano and orchestra. She does many of her own arrangements, and we're going to sample from the album called Women. And it showcases the exceptional talent of 14 remarkable composers across history, including Ethel Smyth and Miley Cyrus. Yeah, you heard that right. Who else here? Hildegard, of course. Natalie Portman. Who else do we have? And Miss Rita Stroll. So let us hear from Esther Abrami, and she's the violinist, and her pianist, Kim Barbier, in their arrangements of a work by Rita Stroll called Solitude on Classics by Request on Illinois Classical.

That's music of Rita Stroll. It's called Solitude, arranged for violin and piano by Esther Abrami. She was the violinist, and she was accompanied by pianist Kim Barbier. Comes off her 2025 release called Women. Hope you enjoyed that encore. It was so much fun. Now, Arthur got this going with his request for the Rita Stroll Quintet, and again, as I was searching for that, all these other Rita Stroll compositions popped up, including that one, and I knew right away that when I saw the album cover that we had that in our library, so I thought, let's run that past people. Beautiful, beautiful little work there. So let us finish up with music of Bach on the organ and pass along the news that our former music director and other, Nancy Stagg, passed away Friday, May 1st. She was a longtime member of the McKinley Presbyterian Church, and she was the house organist for 25-plus years, program assistant, organist from 1962 to 76. She earned a bachelor's degree in organ performance from the University of Oklahoma, Master of Divinity in Religion and Higher Ed from Yale, and Master of Music in Musicology here at the University of Illinois. And she served WILL radio station for many, many years. Music director, music librarian, program coordinator, producer, announcer, broadcast assistant. She was a coworker and colleague. I learned quite a bit from her while I was working with her. She was a lifelong learner, prodigious reader, deeply committed to environmental and social justice issues, a kind, gentle soul. And she will be missed. Let's hear two Bach chorale preludes that she might have played at church. The BWV 659, Nun komm der Heiden Heiland. We'll have the organist Michael Murray, and then we'll hear the Now Thank We All Our God with organist Virgil Fox. In that order, on Classics by Request, on Illinois Classical, 57 degrees at 9:55.

0: We just heard two chorale preludes by Johann Sebastian Bach. Those are a tribute to our former music director, Nancy Stagg, who passed away last Friday, May 1st, at the age of 88. She served the radio station WILL-FM as music director, music librarian, program coordinator, producer, announcer, broadcast assistant. She was a coworker of mine, and she was a great person, a kind, gentle soul. She'll be missed. And we heard in order, we heard the chorale prelude BWV 659, Nun komm der Heiden Heiland, a performance there by Michael Murray on the great Schnitger organ in St. Michael's in Zwolle, France. And we followed that with the famous, now thank we all our God, Nun danket alle Gott, BWV 657, performed there by Virgil Fox on the Riverside Church organ of New York City. We've made it to 10:04, and you're listening to Classics by Request on Illinois Classical WILL FM 90.9 HD1 Urbana, a service of the University of Illinois College of Media, proudly supported by the Friends of WILL. 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We continue to provide this great classical music service because of you. My name is Vincent Trouth, and Classics by Request will continue in just a moment. This hour, music of Dvorak, Andrea Morricone, Brahms, Sibelius, and a little bit more, Tchaikovsky.
1: On Saturday at 12 noon, on Afternoon of the Opera, our offering from the Met will be Donizetti's The Daughter of the Regiment. Giacomo Sanguipanti conducts with Aaron Morley singing the role of Marie, Lawrence Brownlee singing the role of Tonio, Susan Graham playing the Marquise de Birkenfield, and Peter Kallman singing Sulpice. This is a performance of October 31st, 2025. Two outstanding violinists of the mid-20th century were Erica Morini and Jeanette Nevers. Morini, born in Vienna, had a career over four decades. Nevers, born in Paris, had a career over only a decade and a half before her tragic death in a plane crash. On Classics of the Phonograph, Saturday at 11, we will hear Morini playing Mozart and Nevers playing Sibelius.
0: Sunny skies today, high near 76. West-southwest winds could be fairly strong. 50% chance of rain tonight, low around 51. Mostly sunny tomorrow, high near 66. Mostly clear Sunday night, low around 42. And Monday's high near 66. Sunny skies, 58 degrees at Friends Plaza. Well, it's Mother's Day weekend, and if you've not had a chance to do so, I highly recommend it. Read Katie Buzard's Mother's Day article at Cleftnotes, will.illinois.edu/cleftnotes. She wrote up a great story about Mother's Day and classical music related to that. And one of the works she mentioned in her blog post was this work by Dvorak, Songs My Mother Taught Me. Here we have cellist Yo-Yo Ma and pianist Patricia Zander on Classics by Request on Illinois Classical WILL 90.9 FM. It's 10:07.

That was cellist Yo-Yo Ma and pianist Patricia Zander performing Dvorak's Songs My Mother Taught Me. And it was originally arranged for string, solo instrument, and piano by Fritz Kreisler. So I'm assuming that, it doesn't say clearly in the liner notes, that Yo-Yo Ma transcribed that for cello, or, you know, just read the violin part, but played it in the cello range. And that's on the program for our Mother's Day celebration. If you get a chance, I highly recommend that you go to our Clef Notes blog, written by Katie Buzard. She wrote a very nice article on Mother's Day and included music selections related to that. You can go read it at will.illinois.edu/clefnotes. Coming up tomorrow at 2 o'clock at the Urbana Public Library, a free concert by the Parkland Guitar Ensemble, directed by Dr. Young Kim. On the program, music of Bach, two works by Bach, as it were, and music by other names I don't recognize except this one. I think you'll enjoy this. It's music of Andrea Morricone, son of Ennio Morricone, and an arrangement for guitar solo by Sergio Assad. It's the main theme, love theme, from the movie Cinema Paradiso. And our soloist here is Plinio Fernandez on Classics by Request and Illinois Classical. It's 10:12.

0: That's the main theme, love theme from the movie Cinema Paradiso by Andrea Morricone, son of Ennio Morricone. We heard guitarist Plinio Fernandez. That's on the program to reference, pointing out that tomorrow at 2 p.m. at the Urbana Free Library, free concert by the Parkland Guitar Ensemble, directed by Dr. Yun Kim. They're going to play an arrangement for guitar ensemble on that program, also on their program, Music of Bach and Others. Coming up in just a moment, we'll get to Music of Brahms on the program.
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was composer Johannes Brahms' birthday, born back. And that date in 1833, lived till 1897. So let's hear something that my dad would have requested. It's from the Opus 118 Piano Pieces, the second work, the Intermezzo in A. Here's pianist Hélène Grimaud on Classics by Request on Illinois Classical. It's 1018.

Happy birthday, Johannes Brahms. That was his piano piece, Opus 118, number 2, the Intermezzo in A. Hélène Grimaud was the pianist. And coming up later in the program, music of Tchaikovsky as well. His birthday also May 7th. And what a story between those two, Tchaikovsky and Brahms, both born on May 7th. That little coincidence didn't help endear Brahms or his music to Tchaikovsky. Tchaikovsky called the German a conceited mediocrity and a giftless word I can't say on the radio. One day, New Year's Day, the two met, they had dinner, they drank together. I have played over the music of that scoundrel Brahms, he wrote in his 1886 diary. What a giftless composer. It angers me that this conceited mediocrity is regarded as a genius. The quotes could fill a book. Some of his dislikes seem to be envy of Brahms' success. Brahms is a celebrity, I'm a nobody, and yet without false modesty, I tell you, I consider myself superior to Brahms. Well, they did meet. And they actually got along, and they met again, and they drank. As Tchaikovsky says, Brahms is quite the tippler, and Brahms had quite the tart humor as well. Asked afterwards of doing a rehearsal of one of his string quartets, he was asked what he thought of the performance, and he told the violist, "I like the tempos, especially yours." Oh, gosh. Reminds me of a great book that Jan Swafford wrote about the great composers. I can't recall the title, so. All right, moving along to music of Sibelius in just a moment. High near 76 today, sunny skies, low around 51, chance of rain overnight. High near 66, mostly sunny tomorrow, mostly clear Sunday night. Low around 42 and sunny on Monday. High near 66. We've made it to 60 degrees. Coming up tomorrow night at 7 at the Smith Recital Hall, University of Illinois campus, it's the East Central Illinois Youth Orchestra, conducted by Kevin Kelly. Kevin used to be a host here, and he's continued to work with the ECIYO, even though he lives up in the Chicago area. And I'm on his mailing list. He tells me on the program, we're going to have the opening movement of Brooks' First Violin Concerto featuring Emma Long, who won the ECIYO Concerto Competition. Music of John Williams, Copland, Gould's American Salute. We heard it earlier in the program, Tchaikovsky's March Slav, Nimrod from Elgar's Enigma Variations, and this, Sibelius, Finlandia, classic recording here. Philharmonia Orchestra led by Vladimir Ashkenazy. It's loud. Enjoy. Classics by request on Illinois Classical. It's 1027.

You know those websites, 24 and me and Ancestry.com? Well, my dad did that years ago, and it turns out we do have some Finnish in me. No wonder I feel proud when I hear Finlandia, like we just heard that. The Philharmonic Orchestra there with a classic recording by Vladimir Ashkenazy. That's a work you can hear tomorrow night at 7 at the Smith Recital Hall, University of Illinois campus, Urbana free concert, goodwill donations accepted. The East Central Illinois Youth Orchestra, led by Kevin Kelly. They're going to start the program with that. Also on the program, music of Elgar, Tchaikovsky, Gould, Copland, John Williams, and the first movement of the Brook. First violin concerto featuring the ECIYO concerto competition winner, violinist Emma Long. 10:36 at WILL. Classics by request on Illinois Classical, 61 degrees. My name is Vincent Trouth. Thanks for being with us today. Thanks for your company. Two more selections here. Robert Schumann. We noted last week in the program that the great American pianist and teacher Ruth Slenzinska had passed away at the age of 101. Back in 1999, she did an album of Schumann's music, including the scenes from childhood. Let's hear the last work of that collection, The Poet Speaks, on Illinois Classical, WILL.

0: That's called The Poet Speaks. It's the last of the 13 pieces in the collection Robert Schumann wrote, published as the Opus 15, Scenes from Childhood. That was pianist Ruth Slenzinska. She passed away the 22nd of April at the age of 101. We'll finish up with music of Tchaikovsky from the Sixth Symphony in just a moment.
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4: On Saturday at 12 noon, on Afternoon of the Opera, our offering from the Met will be Donizetti's The Daughter of the Regiment. Giacomo Sanguipanti conducts with Aaron Morley singing the role of Marie, Lawrence Brownlee singing the role of Tonio, Susan Graham playing the Marquise de Birkenfield, and Peter Kallman singing Sulpice. This is a performance of October 31st, 2025.
0: Sunny skies today, high near 76. Going to be windy from the west-southwest. Tonight, low around 51, 50% chance of rain. Mostly sunny tomorrow, high near 66. Sunday night's low around 42. Monday, sunny, high near 66. Monday night, low around 42. Tuesday, 30% chance of rain, high near 71. And it's going to be windy again. 62 degrees at Friends Plaza. Thanks for being with us today on Illinois Classical, WILL, Classics by Request. My name is Vincent Trouth. Thanks, Victor, in Danville, for your request. The other day, May 7th, was Tchaikovsky's birthday, and I know there was Tchaikovsky on the radio, and here is your request. There's clearly no way I could get the entire symphony on. It runs 42 and a half minutes. However, we'll hear the opening movement to the Tchaikovsky Sixth Symphony, the Pathetique. This is the Cleveland Orchestra classic recording that Lauren Mazel made with them on Classics by Request and Illinois Classical. It's 10:41.

0: the opening movement of the Pathetic Symphony, the Symphony No. 6, by Piotr Ilyich Tchaikovsky. The Cleveland Orchestra was conducted by Lauren Mazel. 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
0: The following is an archival program. I hope you enjoy it. And welcome to Classics of the Phonograph, a program in which we look at the outstanding recordings of some of the great artists of the earlier parts of the 20th century. On today's program, we will hear examples of the violin playing of two famous women violinists of the mid-20th century, Erika Morini, whose career stretched from the First World War era to the 1970s, and Jeanette Neveu, who became famous in the 1930s, but whose brilliant career was cut short by her death in a plane crash in 1949. I admit that the term women violinists now seems antiquated in the present day, but during the careers of Morini and Neveu, the fact that they were women was often noted and recognized in a positive sense, not as a hindrance. Morini, in particular, was called by Harold C. Schoenberg probably the greatest woman violinist who ever lived, terms which she rejected with something approaching contempt. She said, "A violinist is a violinist, and I am to be judged as one, not as a female musician." Morini, despite her Italian name, was born in Vienna in 1904 of an Italian father and an Austrian mother. She has been called one of the last great examples of the German school of violin playing. After being taught by her father, she was trained by an eccentric teacher named Ottokar Zwefchik, who used, according to the great teacher Karl Flesch, Zwefchik used some odd-sounding methods. He asked his pupil to practice passages backwards. He ignored the slow movements of concertos as not offering interesting technical challenges, and he had his pupils practicing endlessly short phrases of works. Morini has been complimented in having escaped Zwefchik's teaching with her excellent musical instincts intact. On the other hand, Zwefchik did have famous pupils, such as Jan Kubelik and Ephraim Zimbalist, and altogether he taught about 5,000 violinists. At age 14, Morini drew the attention of the famous conductor Arthur Nikisch, who presented her at a Leipzig Gewandhaus concert in 1918. She played a highly successful Carnegie Hall recital in 1921, and there followed a highly acclaimed international career. Morini was Jewish, and during the Hitler regime, she came to live in America, where she played widely and successfully until the 1970s. Henry Roth, in his authoritative book on violin virtuosos, addresses her identity as a woman player. He says, "One immediately received the impression that here was a woman who seemed content to play like a woman, in the most exalted sense of the term, unlike so many others who subordinated their femininity, hectically striving to play like a man. Her playing was ever secure technically, her intonation precise, and her articulation precise. It exuded an aura of chasteness, and the cool timbre of her silken tone with its modest vibrato harkened back to an earlier era. Her interpretations generally possessed a certain reserve of character and were literal and conscientious, shunning any vestige of juvenile effusiveness or egoism. Yet Marini could also play with propulsion and bravura brilliance when demanded by the music, but always in her own preferred context, never in a violinistically competitive sense. Perhaps it was her willingness, yes, insistence upon being herself, that was responsible for much of her warm reception from the public. So wrote Henry Roth. Marini made a lot of records, including the major violin concertos, but not many of her recordings are now in print. She played the Mozart Violin Concerto No. 5 with George Zell, and oddly enough, there are two versions of their collaboration now available. One, a compact disc of a concert at the Salzburg Festival in 1959, and also a DVD video of a telecast concert by the Chicago Symphony Orchestra in 1961, both conducted by George Zell. At the Salzburg concert on August 5th of 1959, Marini discovered that she began to play that her violin had fallen out of tune. So she and Zell stopped while she retuned, and the concerto resumed. In this Salzburg recording, the orchestra is that of the French Radio and Television. Here's the opening movement of the Turkish concerto, the concerto No. 5 by Mozart.

That was the opening movement of the Mozart Violin Concerto No. 5 in A major, Kirchhoff 219. And we heard Erica Morini as violin soloist with the National Orchestra of the French Radio and Television, conducted by George Zell. At the Salzburg Festival of 1959, the concert of the 3rd of August, their third orchestra concert of that festival. You're listening to Classics of the Phonograph here on WILL-FM. There is a sad end note to Erica Morini's life. Born in 1904, she retired from active concert life in the 1970s, and she then became something of a recluse. In 1995, then almost 90 years of age, her precious violin, the Davidoff Stradivarius, was stolen from her Fifth Avenue, New York apartment while she was dying in hospital. The theft was discovered on the 18th of October of 1995, and Morini died on the 2nd of November of that year. Apparently, she was unaware of the theft. The violin was then valued at over $3 million, and she had underinsured it for $800,000. Commentators writing in newspapers lamented that perhaps even worse than the loss of the violin was the theft of her music and her personal papers. A reward of $100,000 was issued at the time, but the violin has never been recovered. The name Davidoff is also famous in connection with a cello. The Davidoff Stradivarius was used by Jacqueline Dupré and is now played by Yo-Yo Ma. Let's hear Erica Morini in more romantic repertory now. This is the finale of the Bruch Violin Concerto No. 1. And this is from a program of the Bell Telephone Hour. And it is from 1963 with Donald Voorhees conducting the Bell Telephone Orchestra. I mentioned earlier that there is a video of Erica Morini playing with the Chicago Symphony Orchestra and George Zell with the Mozart Concerto No. 5 from 1961. It is in black and white, and Morini, alas, seems to be mostly out of focus visually, but not in music. But in the Bell Telephone Hour version, Morini is in

That was an appearance of Erica Morini on the Bell Telephone Hour in 1963, where she played the finale of the Max Bruch Violin Concerto No. 1, and the Bell Telephone Hour Orchestra was conducted by Donald Voorhees. You're listening to Classics of the Phonograph here on WILL FM Urbana. If the feminine qualities of Morini's playing were highly prized, quite the opposite was true of the playing of Ginette Nervure. People marveled in the 1930s and 40s at how much Nervure sounded like a man. At the Queen Elizabeth competition in Brussels in 1935, Nervure had beaten out no less a talent than young David Oistrakh. Such was the intensity of Nervure's playing that after a performance of the Brahms violin concertos, her fingers bled. Here is Henry Roth again. We quoted him on Morini. Here he is on the subject of Ginette Nervure. A flesh pupil, Nervure had scarcely attained full artistic maturity at the time of her demise. She was a supreme colorist as opposed to a host of outstanding violinists who may possess beauty of sound, but whose tonal projection and vibrato are essentially one-dimensional. Nervure was a painter of exquisite musical soundscapes. Each note was accorded individual consideration and respect, an integral part of the whole. Her interpretations are alive with myriad nuances and a variety of dynamics. Though her stylistic ethos was ineffably French, and she was immensely effective in music of Gallic idiom, her art transcended nationalistic boundaries. Intellectual discipline is ever present, but never fettered by cerebral academicism. Born in 1919, Nervure's career was interrupted by World War II, but she made famous recordings in London after the war, and she was embarking on an American tour on October 28th of 1949 when her plane crashed in the Azores. Her brother Jean-Paul, a talented pianist, and her accompanist died with her. Their mother published a touching memoir after her children's deaths. And on that same plane, the prizefighter Marcel Cerdan also died. Nervure has been somewhat luckier in the availability of her recordings than Morini. Nervure recorded for EMI in England, and some of her concerto recordings have appeared in the Great Recordings of the Century series on compact disc. You can see Ginette Nervure playing the end of the Chanson Poème on YouTube. Just go to the Wikipedia entry on Google, and there is a link to YouTube. Nervure gazing with fierce concentration at the conductor in the last moments of the Chanson Poème is really something to see. And as Henry Roth said, in French music, she was especially incandescent. Here is a recording which she made in London from the 16th to the 18th of August, 1946, of the Poème for Violin and Orchestra by Ernest Chausson. The Philharmonia Orchestra is conducted by Isai Dobrovin. Ginette Nervure plays.

That was the French violinist Jeanette Niveur, and she was playing the poem for violin and orchestra by Ernest Chausson with the Philharmonia Orchestra, conducted by Isai Dobrovin, recorded in the Abbey Road Studios of EMI in London from the 16th to the 18th of August, 1946. I started off this program by remarking that the term women violinists now sounds a bit antiquated. And I have twice quoted from Henry Roth's 1997 book called Violin Virtuosos, From Paganini to the 21st Century. His last chapter is called Whither Violin Art, and he concludes at the end of the book with 32 pictures of young violinists. Of the 32 pictures, 11 are of men and 21 are of women. And the last 11 pictures of all are all of women. He also has a list before the pictures start of promising young violinists, and among them, by the way, is Stefan Milenkovic. And in his list, I count 29 men and 29 women. So it's an even vote there. But I must say, in some cases, I cannot decide the gender from the first name, so I just didn't count them. Here is an excerpt from a famous recording by Jeanette Niveur from London in November of 1945. She made an acclaimed recording of the Sibelius Violin Concerto with the Philharmonia Orchestra, directed by Walter Zuschkind. Here is the Allegro Manon Troppo finale of the Sibelius Concerto.

The finale of the Sibelius Violin Concerto, they are performed by Ginette Nouveau with the Philharmonia Orchestra conducted by Walter Zuskin, a recording made in November of 1945 and one of her most famous post-war recordings. And be it noted that one of the earliest champions in the United States of the Sibelius Concerto was the woman violinist Maud Powell. And she had a hard road to travel with that concerto. Many critics found it wanting in melody, etc., etc. All proven wrong now, of course. Here, let's go back now to Erica Morini's playing. Here's the finale movement, the third movement of the Antonio Vivaldi Concerto in D minor for two violins, cello, and strings. And in this recording, Erica Morini plays with Nathan Milstein.

0: The finale of the Vivaldi Concerto, played by Nathan Milstein and Erica Morini violins, and Harvey Shapiro playing the cello with a chamber orchestra. And that was the end of an archival program about two famous violinists, Erica Morini and Jeanette Nevers.
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0: Marie Antonio have the blessing of her mother, the Marquise, and her papas, the soldiers of France's 21st Regiment. We've heard Donizetti's La Fille de Régiment, a Metropolitan Opera performance from October 31st, 2025, starring Erin Morley as Marie, Lawrence Brownlee as Tonio, Susan Graham as the Marquise, and Peter Kallmann as Sergeant Sulpice, with a cameo from Sandra Oh as the Duchess of Krakenthorpe. Giacomo Sagripanti conducted the Met Orchestra and chorus.
1: Deborah, it's impossible not to end up humming that Salut à la France over and over after a performance of La Fille du Régiment. But the magic of Donizetti's comedies is the way they also draw us in emotionally. And this weekend, a mother-daughter reunion carries quite a special resonance.
0: Yes, we wish a happy Mother's Day to everyone. I'm Deborah Lou Harder, and our commentator is Ira Siff. The music producer for this pre-recorded broadcast is John Kurzweil. Our broadcast engineers are Christopher Grahan and Ed Hartley. The live broadcast manager is Geza Kudlock. Our senior radio producer and editor is Ellen Keel. And the show producer is Christine Goss, with producers William Berger and Natalie Renfro. We had production assistance from Rachel Gerby and Yolanda Williams. The executive producer is Mia Bongiovanni. The Metropolitan Opera's principal guest conductor is Daniele Rustioni. The Jeanette Lerman-Neubauer music director is Yannick Nézet-Séguin. And the Maria Minetti-Schramm general manager is Peter Gelb. Ira, thanks so much for being with me for this brilliant comedy.
1: Oh, thank you, Deborah. Such great fun. And, well, next week our listeners get to hear a treat they've chosen.
0: Yes, please join us next week for your Listener's Choice broadcast, Verdi's Don Carlo, a performance from 1950 starring Jussi Bürling, Delia Rigal, Cesare Siepi, Fedora Barbieri, Robert Merrill, and Jerome Hines, conducted by Fritz Stiedry. That's Saturday, May 16th at 1 p.m. Eastern Time. The 2025-26 season of Metropolitan Opera Broadcasts is sponsored by the Robert K. Johnson Foundation, with generous long-term support from the Annenberg Foundation and Grow at Annenberg, the Cornelia T. Bailey Foundation, the Neubauer Family Foundation, the Vincent A. Stabile Endowment for Broadcast Media, and through contributions from listeners worldwide. 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
2: That broadcast of The Daughter of the Regiment came to you at Illinois Classical, WILL-FM 90.9, HD1, Urbana. I'm John Frayne, your host on An Afternoon at the Opera, and we're following this comic opera with more serious material, Act 3 of Wagner's opera Die Walküre. In Act 3, we are at the summit of a mountain. The curtain rises on the right of the Valkyries, as the Valkyries on their magic steeds ride and call to each other. Brunhilde appears with Sieglinde and tells her sisters how she has incurred their father's wrath. The Valkyries are sympathetic but cannot help. Giving Sieglinde the pieces of her brother's sword, Brunhilde sends her away to bear his child, destined one day to become a hero. Wotan appears. Brunhilde pleads with her father. Has her sin, after all, been so grievous? Wotan's anger now turns to pity and love for his favorite daughter, but she must be punished. Deprived of her godhead, he will put her to sleep, protected by a circle of flame. The first man penetrating the fire and awakening her will become her husband. Embracing Brunhilde, Wotan bids her a tender farewell. He places her on a rock, covers her with a shield, and orders Loga, god of fire, to surround her with flames. The fire gradually surmounts the rock as Wotan sadly departs. The Vienna Philharmonic is conducted by Sir George Scholte. In the cast, Brunhilde is sung by Birgit Nilsson, Wotan by Hans Hotter. And the Valkyries are Vera Schlosser, Berit Lindholm, Brigitte Fassbinder, Helen Watts, Helga Dernisch, Vera Little, Marilyn Tyler, and Claudia Hellmuth. Here's Act 3 of Wagner's opera, Die Walküre.

music for the third act of Wagner's Ring of the Nibelung, the opera Die Walküre. Our two principal singers were Hans Hotter as Wotan and Birgit Nilsson as Brunhilde. The Vienna Philharmonic Orchestra was conducted by Sir George Schulte. The time is 3:58.

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I'm John Frayn, and I wish you a very pleasant weekend.

0: closing this week's edition of Classical Guitar Alive, we've just heard the Eden Stell Duo performing Leo Brower's arrangement of the Beatles song The Fool on the Hill by John Lennon and Paul McCartney. You've been listening to Classical Guitar Alive. Classical Guitar Alive is broadcast worldwide thanks to the generous support of the Augustine Foundation and the Kadosky Family Fund, and Charles and Taco Parker, and by Augustine Strings, makers of classical guitar strings since 1947, and thanks to a gift in loving memory of Adam Bratcher. 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
1: 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Inspired by an utterly unexpected visitor on campus, IPM is offering cow-themed t-shirts to show your cow-munity pride. Celebrate local moose coverage and inspiring music in this pasture-perfect nod to our region's agricultural roots. 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

0: Violinist Hilary Hahn says that performing a piece and doing it well is not just about playing the notes on the page.
1: Interpretation is as creative as composing because you have these limits, and within these limits you have to find your way, and that takes great creative leaps. So performing is improvising interpretations as well as being very prepared with what was already written. It's a very strange combination of things to balance if you think about it.
0: From APM American Public Media, this is Performance Today. I'm Valerie Kaler. Ahead this hour, Hilary Hahn and the Frankfurt Radio Symphony interpret Beethoven together. Also ahead, a little light music from Jessie Montgomery. Right now, a piece she wrote inspired by dolls from all around the world. Sections inspired by Russian nesting dolls, marionettes, rag dolls, Barbie dolls, and even voodoo dolls.

Voodoo Dolls by Jesse Montgomery. Part of a suite inspired by dolls from around the world and how kids play with them. That recording from the Public Quartet. We've got more from Jesse Montgomery coming up in just a second. From APM, American Public Media, this is Performance Today. I'm Valerie Kaler. So glad to have you along for today's musical adventures and discoveries. I have not been a kid for a really long time. Decades, okay? Several of them. But there's enough kid left in me to feel a very childlike giggle bubble up when I catch a glimpse of a flitting fairy light bouncing through the trees. Where I grew up in Arizona, lightning bugs were scarce. So imagine my utter delight when we visited relatives in the Midwest, and I got to see these twinkly little bodies dancing through the summer air. I was always a little bit afraid they would shock me, but the whimsy would quickly win me over. Now, everyone knows that fireflies glow because magic, right? I suppose if you want to get technical, they also get a little help from something called bioluminescence. Special organs in their abdomens produce light due to a chemical reaction between luciferin, luciferase, and oxygen. It's kind of like a natural glow stick. Composer Jesse Montgomery draws lots of creative inspiration from light. In the piece we're about to hear, she focused on the qualities of chemiluminescence, chemical reactions that produce light from non-light sources. So, glow sticks, bioluminescent edges of the ocean, and lightning bugs. Here are Sphinx Virtuosi playing Chemiluminescence by Jesse Montgomery, in concert in Boston, Massachusetts.

Composer Jesse Montgomery loves reflecting the properties of light in her music. In the piece we just heard, she explored light created by chemical reactions. It's called Chemiluminescence by Jesse Montgomery. Sphinx Virtuosi gave that concert at the Isabella Stewart Gardner Museum in Boston, Massachusetts.

In just a moment, the value of having friends who know your worth. 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

Texted's music by Franz Schubert, written just a couple months before his death. He was frantically busy. Maybe he sensed he didn't have much time left to write out all the music that lived in his head. Although popular culture had kind of passed him by at this point in his career, he was still recognized and celebrated by his small, devoted, and very wise circle of friends, who'd come to the living room concerts called Schubertiads to hear the latest. They heard this piano sonata for the first time in the summer of 1828. Here's the finale of Franz Schubert's Sonata No. 21 with Jonathan Biss at the piano in Spivey Hall.

The Fantasy Impromptu by Frédéric Chopin in concert at Orchestra Hall in Minneapolis, Minnesota. The soloist was Canadian pianist Bruce Wu, who can thank Chopin for a major visibility boost, the kind that launches a career. In the 2019 International Chopin Piano Competition, Bruce Wu won the Contemporary Music Prize and the First Prize. He's gone on to major label recordings and performances with the world's best orchestras. We heard Bruce Wu play the Fantasy Impromptu in C-sharp minor, music written in 1834 by Chopin, and then locked away. He did not want it published. Some speculate that Chopin thought the opening sounded a little bit too much like Beethoven's Moonlight Sonata. But after Chopin died in 1849, the executor of his estate, a guy who was supposedly a friend, ignored Chopin's wish and had the thing published. Maybe it's not so much a story of posthumous betrayal as evidence of a true friend seeing the value in something Chopin thought was a dud. What do you think? Let us know. Hit that contact button on the PT page at yourclassical.org. In a moment, good, good, good vibrations. 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

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You ever hear a singer hold a long, straight tone, and then toward the end they add a little pulse, and it feels warmer somehow? That vibration,

0: That pulse is called vibrato. Most instrumentalists use vibrato too, and it feels so resonant, so human when it happens. Cellist Alban Gerhardt grew up not feeling comfortable with his voice, but he did bask in the warmth of his mother's coloratura soprano. Gerhardt told our friends at Your Classical NPR that he desperately wanted to make that sound.
1: Because my mother had this gorgeous vibrato, and she claimed that she had it already as a child, and I didn't. So I asked my teacher to show me, and she showed it to me, and then I went like something like completely wrong, but I managed to get some kind of vibrato out of the cello, and she said I ran around the house screaming, "I can do vibrato, I can do vibrato." So in a way, I kind of found my voice with playing the cello. And until today, vibrato has been an obsession.
0: Gerhardt's vibrato explorations have obviously come a long way since that early lesson. His resonant voice is on full display in this performance we're about to hear. Alban Gerhardt is the solo cellist, with Deliana Lazarova leading the Spanish Radio and TV Symphony Orchestra. This is the Cello Concerto by Mieczysław Weinberg.

0: From a concert at Teatro Monumental in Madrid, that was the Cello Concerto by Mieczysław Weinberg. Cellist Alban Gerhardt was the featured soloist alongside the Spanish Radio and TV Symphony Orchestra, conducted by Deliana Lazarova. Alban Gerhardt has spent his whole life as a musician, enjoys a busy concert career all around the world. For him, though, music hasn't just been a job. It's been a journey of introspection and self-discovery.
1: It's therapeutic to play beautiful music and to deal with myself. Because we're spending so much time alone, it helps understand yourself better. I think I know quite well who I am, and I know a lot about my weaknesses and strengths, more so than if I wouldn't be playing an instrument.
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